0: Some call you the most smartest. Some call you so funny. Some call you homework helper. Some call you higher. Some call you their hero. And also their taxi driver. Some call you Nana, or Abuela, or Mima. Some call you Mother. Please stop spoiling them all. Some call you a mentor. Some call you a friend. Some call you God's kindness for the mother they never had. Some call you from the beginning. Some call you much later. Some call you guardian or foster parent on paper. But paper never stopped you from showing up open-handed. You were no less the mother and the love God intended. Some call you joy. Some call you graceful. Some call you strength. Some call you faithful. Some call you constant. Some call you care. Some call you always. Some call you there. Some call you the greatest. Some call you the bomb. But I call you blessed. I call you Mom.
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3: Pleasant day, everyone. Well, as we ask the Lord for blessing, amen. Let's pray. Our Father, we pray that you meet us through your word, give us sensitive hearts and attentive ears, Lord, that we may hear you encouraging our faith, maybe even correcting us, but nonetheless, whatever be your message, Lord, may we receive it in faith and obedience. Lord, meet us in our prayer as we cast our burdens upon you. Lord, relieve us from fear and worry. Replace that with assurance and confidence that you are the God in control. And Lord, as we sing praises to your name, we pray that even the lyrics of the song, the message of the song, will speak to our hearts, inspired through worship, pleasing to you. Lord, bless every minute of this gathering in your presence, in Jesus' name. Amen. Amen. Let us honor the Lord together. Kate will come and lead us to worship.
4: Good morning, church. For our call to worship, join me in reading this responsibly. Let us read this as our prayer. and our petition to our Lord in name. We gather once again by the mercies of our God, for through the law we die so that we might live to Christ.

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The life we now live in the flesh, we live

All together, we lift our voices in praise to the Triune God, perfect in unity, infinite in love, honor, praise, and dominion.

0: We give a clap of praise to the Lord, the Lord who loved us and gave himself for us. Thanksgiving is not denying the crisis. It's looking beyond crisis to see the sufficiency of Christ. Thanksgiving is not denying also the struggles, but trusting God for the strength he will provide. Pastor Fritz, lead us in a prayer that is so precious and sacred, the prayer of thanksgiving.
1: Let us pray. Gracious God and Heavenly Father, we thank you for the gift of faith. Our faith in you. Because this is the very reason, O Lord, that we are here. We can sing thousand hallelujahs. We can hear your word. We can call upon your name. You have reminded us about faith, that without faith, it is impossible to please God. Thank you, O God, for that promise that you are pleased when we exercise our faith. We see your smile and we find joy in that. In faith, we understand also our limitations. We are humans, and therefore in faith, we also know that you are our sustainer, the one who gives us strength and our security. Many among us are in the midst of crisis. We are disturbed because these are non-negotiable realities. But we thank you because you know our suffering. You know our situation. You journey with us. You sit with us. And yes, you cry with us. You promise to us, O God, that you are the God of all grace. You have called us into your eternal glory in Christ. That as we suffered for a little while, you yourself will be the one who will restore us, give us strength, and make us steadfast. Thank you, O God, for your promise. In that, we find hope in you. Lord, help us also to be a good receiver. A receiver of your love, that we can give thanks to this life that we have. Thank you for this help, for our families, the conversation.

0: we do over a cup of coffee, the people that we meet, our families, things that we can celebrate. A lot of them we can enumerate and we can express. But this is the moment, O God, a gift of the present. Thank you for all the things that you have done and for all the things that you will be doing. In this we give thanks. In the name of our Lord Jesus Christ. Amen.
1: Amen. Please take your seats. We'll spend time to lift up our personal burdens and cares to the Lord. Karina, we're laughing with the music team kasi I asked, what's the middle song? At nabulol ako. Ano yun? I cast my curse. Okay? Tawa kami. Cares, not curse. No? But pwede din, no? Yung mga bagay na kasumpa-sumpa sa ating buhay, we lay down before the Lord. Amen. Prayer is God's gift to us. In prayer, we find His strength. In prayer, we find His peace. In prayer, we find His joy. Stand up if you wish to express your prayer that way, and let us join our faith, our hearts, to the Lord in prayer. Amen. Lord, almost everybody standing, because everyone is needy of your mercy, of your grace. Not only our cares, but there are things that we find in our heart, dark, sinful. We include that in laying down before you. Forgive our sins, forgive our pride, forgive our self-centeredness. Many times, these are the cause of our cares, our afflictions, our troubles. Help us first to admit them and then trust your mercy. Heal our sickness. Heal our loved ones who are sick. Provide for our financial needs. Maybe there are parents here worrying because classes have started. There's not enough money for the down payment even. Father, we call upon your name. Provide. Lord, we pray for those who are going through spiritual dryness. It happens to anyone. We pray that even now, through your word, through the songs in prayer, refresh our soul, renew our faith, restore our strength, our spiritual strength. Hear our prayers, Abba. For those whose marriage, family relationships, are not doing okay, hardest challenges to handle, but we look up to you for wisdom, for humility, and how to cope, because may mga problemang relationship na hindi ka agad nare-resolve. Ngayon, tulungan niyo kami. Help us to restrain anger. Help us to admit our wrong. Help us to release forgiveness. With your grace, Lord, protect us from evil. Protect our children from evil. Lord, for those who are tired and weary, emotionally, mentally, physically, because of life's challenging realities, at work, at home, or wherever, sustain us, dear Lord. Guide our steps, our decisions, with your wisdom. We cast all of these cares to you through Christ our Lord. Amen. Amen. Please take your seats. This time we'll lift others to the Lord in prayer. Pastor Arnel and Pastor David with Sister Cutie are in Cebu. Pastor Arnel will speak today in a church there. Pray for him, for God's enabling, and of course for their safe travel by this coming Tuesday. Venezuela has been devastated by I think, a more destructive earthquake than what we experience here. No? And I saw in one of the Facebook posts, several countries were affected by major earthquakes in one day. Japan, Papua New Guinea, California, Philippines, etc. But in times of shaking, ito yung nakita ko, it could be God's way of shaping us, especially us, God's people. But more terrible, or equally terrible, is the earthquake that happened in Tacloban. It's not physical shaking. It is a very sad happening that a 14-year-old and a 15-year-old youth can do that. Lost three lives, the loss of three young lives, and injury of dozens more. In times like this, it's hard to pray. To be honest with you, I don't know how exactly to pray for the situation. Anger is justified. Justice must be sought. But at the same time, remember, God is still the God of mercy and grace. Okay? Kung hindi natin alam exactly yung manglalangin, just tell God what's in our heart. But at least let's pray for people who are suffering. Stand up one more time if you are led to do that, so we can pray for others. This is honoring to the Lord. This is pleasing to the Lord. Our Heavenly Father, have mercy on our nation. Hindi pa kami, Panginoon, nakakalagpas sa mga political problems. Now this tragedy happened. Lord, we don't know exactly how to pray. But what is clear is that for the parents who lost their young children, would you please embrace them? Strengthen their heart. We understand the pain, the rage all there, but hold them in your mighty hand, including those families whose kids were injured, O God. We pray for the government authorities in charge to handle this issue, especially the legal system. Wisdom, Lord, kasi very sensitive. And even for those perpetrators, we entrust them into your mighty hand. You're a God wise, just, and merciful. Lord, we pray for our churches, because it's not only society has problem. We too need continuing transformation. Sometimes instead of being instruments of peace, we become troublemakers. We add to the problem. Have mercy on us. Lord, hear our prayers for those victims. Continually, yung mga kababayan namin sa Sarangani at Jensen still recovering from the earthquake. Help them. And now, Venezuela, Lord God, help the government. Lord, mobilize agencies that can help in the situation. Marami sigurong na-trap under the rubbles. We pray that as many as possible lives will be rescued. Have mercy, O Lord. If we know a friend whose marriage is not doing well, we lift them up to you in prayer. A friend we heard diagnosed with a cancer, Lord, we pray for healing, but now for emotional strength and the provision for the treatment. We pray, Panginoon, for our families, our children, our pastors, our church. Hear our prayers. Hear our prayers. Through Christ, our Lord, we ask all of this. Amen. Amen. Please all stand, collect again those prayers. Let's lift them up to the Lord as we pray the Lord's Prayer. Our Father, which art in heaven, hallowed be thy name. Thy kingdom come. Thy will be done on earth as it is in heaven. Give us this day our daily bread, and forgive us our debts, as we forgive our debtors. And lead us not into temptation, but deliver us from evil. For thine is the kingdom, and the power, and the glory forever. Amen. Together we sing the Gloria Patri.

as we read the scripture, meant to encourage us as we further pray. Later on, Psalm 66, verse 18 to 20. We'll read it three times as usual. Join me in reading. If I had not confessed the sin in my heart, the Lord would not have listened. But God did listen. He paid attention to my prayer. Praise God, who did not ignore my prayer or withdraw his unfailing love for me. Second reading. If I had not confessed the sin in my heart, the Lord would not have listened. But God did listen. He paid attention to my prayer. Praise God, who did not ignore my prayer or withdraw his unfailing love from me. For the last time. If I had not confessed the sin in my heart, the Lord would not have listened. But God did listen. He paid attention to my prayer. Praise God, who did not ignore my prayer or withdraw his unfailing love from me. Amen. Please take your seats. I feel like I need to make a comment on this passage just briefly because it can be misunderstood. I don't think this passage means you have to first confess all of your sins and be perfectly clean before God will answer your prayer. Because there are many sins that we don't even know we are committing at times, yeah? Until the Lord opens our eyes. And we will always be standing imperfect before the Lord. So it doesn't mean you need to be perfect for God to answer your prayer. The heart of the passage is this. God is merciful. God is gracious. There are sins that may hinder particular answer of God to our prayer. But God is the God who is more than willing to forgive as we seek His grace. And trust that. See, sometimes you commit a wrong thing last week. You misbehaved last week. And you feel ashamed, hesitant to come to God. And you feel like, I don't want to come to the Lord to pray and ask for this because I feel unworthy. We're always unworthy of His blessings. So trust the grace of the Lord. Amen? In answering our prayers, that's the main thing. Kate leads us in another hymn. And as we are singing, you are free to come to the altar. And pour your heart to the Lord. There is grace for every need. No? Every grace for every need.

0: Let's pray. Lord, we lift up to you Pastor Arnel as he ministers also to another church. We pray for other churches worshiping you, that all of us will encounter your presence, your refreshing, strengthening presence among us, O Lord. As we spend more time in silence, the Lord continue to speak to our hearts. Relieve us of our fear and worry, and give us, Lord God, the assurance that you are indeed in control. In Jesus' name, amen. Let's spend more time in silence, silent prayer, and continue to seek the Lord. Father, now that we have cast our burdens and cares upon you in prayer, help us now to leave those problems and troubles in your hand. We confess we have the tendency that after laying down our cares on you, we pick them again and carry the burdens ourselves. Father, help our faith and let us walk away with your peace. In Jesus' name, amen, amen. Please all stand as we honor the reading of the scripture for today's message. One verse in Galatians chapter 2, verse 20. But I'd like us to read this verse two times. Join me in reading. My old self has been crucified with Christ. It is no longer I who live, but Christ lives in me. So I live in this earthly body by trusting in the Son of God who loved me and gave himself for me. One more time. My old self has been crucified with Christ. It is no longer I who live, but Christ lives in me. So I live in this earthly body by trusting in the Son of God who loved me and gave himself for me. This is the word of God, the word of life. Thanks be to God. You may take your seats. You know, the regular spool of thread, 100 meters to 200 meters long, sewing thread, you can buy that sa Shopee, 5 pesos if you buy by set. Wow. But if you have a golden chain, even a foot long, that chain far outvalues the 100 meter, 200 meter thread. Long life is a blessing from God, especially when you are blessed with health, happy relationships, sufficient provisions. But consider this statement. Ultimately, the value of our lives will be measured not by how long we live, but by how we live for Christ. In the end, it is not about duration of existence. It's about devotion to Christ. Paul said, I live, but no longer I. Christ lives in me. Christ living in us means us living for Christ. But how do you do that in tangible terms, in practical ways? That's the question. I think the Apostle Paul captured in this single verse the core meaning, the essential nature of what it means to be a true follower of Christ. And therefore, I entitled this message today, The Concrete Ways to Live for Christ. We can find three derived from the passage. This statement is the summary of the whole sermon. But after I read it, don't leave. Hear the rest of the explanation. We live for Christ by dying to our old self, depending on God's grace, and thirdly, delighting in God's love. It is embracing God's purpose or designed for us. A new self being molded into the image of Christ. Let's look closer. We live for Christ by dying to our old self. That's clear in the first part of the verse. My old self has been crucified with Christ. It is no longer I who live, but Christ lives in me. This is a fundamental principle in the Christian life. We live for Christ by dying to self. Now, dying to self may sound scary, di ba? Ano ibig sabihin yan? Matay ka sa sarili mo. Yeah? To some, they may think, ang ibig sabihin ba yan, I will have to live less happy life? And there will be more demands for sacrifices? I tell you the good news. This biblical self-denial or dying to ourself is not really to negate our unique individuality. Hindi yung mawawala yung pagka-unique mo bilang isang tao. Or neglect your personal needs. In fact, listen to this, very important. Dying to self is the most loving act we can do for ourselves. To die to our old self is most beneficial to us. Because placing Christ as the center of our lives honors God and brings our highest good. On the other hand, living selfishly, just living for ourselves, will ultimately ruin our soul. Kaya nga, throughout the scripture, we are repeatedly exhorted to die to our old self. To lose ourselves that we might find our true life. Matthew 10:39. If you cling to your life, Jesus said, you will lose it. But if you give up your life for me, you will find it. And I included other references from the Gospels because that statement was repeated throughout the four Gospels. That's how important that verse is. It's like variation. And so we need to die to selfish behavior and practice. Diabetes is a dangerous illness. More and more Filipinos suffering from this illness. My mom perished because of this illness. Lost her sight, the last stage of her suffering. Now there is something more dangerous that has power to blind. Pride comes before destruction. Proverbs 16:18. Pride makes us blind to our own mistakes. Marami tayong problema, mga kapatid. Hindi yan cause ng circumstance. Hindi yan cause ng ibang tao. They are what we may call self-inflicted crisis in our lives. Why? Why are we sometimes in a mess? Because we insist our way, we persist in our error, and we resist godly advice. Or wise advice. Kaya tayo kuminsan nandiyan sa problema, hindi ka nakinig. Tatigas ang ulo natin eh. Di ba? Sabi nila, bone cancer is one of the most painful cancers. Turn to Proverbs 14:30. Envy is like cancer to the bones. Wow. That's why we have to die to envy. Masahol pa daw ang taong inggit kaysa sa taong galit. A jealous person is more dangerous than an angry one. We get angry because we think people hurt us, did wrong to us. Whether right or wrong, ang reason. But an envious person is angry, resenting. A person na wala namang kasalanan. Ang problema lang ng taong yon, meron siya na wala sa'yo na gusto mo. That's the only situation. Envy will ruin friendships, marriage, and even the harmony between brothers and sisters. We need to die to anger as well, because holding anger gives Satan a foothold in our lives. When we hold on to grudges and anger, it's like giving Satan an office in your life where he can work havoc and destruction sa iyong buhay, tahanan, sa lahat ng aspeto ng iyong buhay. Do you have a phone? Eh, lahat. May cellphone na, no? May mga bata. Will you use your iPhone to hammer nail? To drive nail? Well, is reacting? No! Yes, but that's because that's foolish. You will ruin your phone by misusing it, using it as a hammer. It's not designed for that. Listen, your heart and my heart is not designed by God to hate and hold grudges. We need to learn forgiveness, though that's a great struggle, because bitterness can ruin our soul. So three more applications. Number one, we need to die to self-willfulness through surrender to Christ. We don't like the word surrender, especially if you're an athlete or you are in conflict with someone. Surrender is not an attractive idea or concept, because surrender implies what? Weakness, defeat, or worse, cowardice. Ang motto ng maraming tao, no retreat, no surrender. But in the spiritual life, brothers and sisters, surrender is the first step to restored relationship with God and intimacy with Him. No surrender, no retreat, no surrender. In the Christian life, it is no surrender, no true freedom and peace. Surrender is not suppressing our free will, though not without a struggle. It is that conscious decision to align our will with God's. And then, it is through that surrender that we find profound freedom, freedom that releases from fear and anxiety and unleashes courage and peace. And the Lord Jesus is our perfect example, di ba? We thank the Lord for enduring the suffering of Golgotha that saved our soul from sin and hell. Amen? Golgotha means Calvary. But remember, you cannot separate Golgotha from Gethsemane. Some theologians think that the true struggle really is in Gethsemane, when Jesus Christ had to pray three times, Father, if it is possible, if there's another way that I can fulfill your will, if possible, let this cup of suffering pass by me. But he ended every prayer with the word, yet not my will, but yours be done. But it's a struggle. The book of Luke described the suffering of Jesus at Gethsemane to the point that the sweat of Christ turned like drops of blood, because of the emotional, mental, spiritual, physical turmoil of Christ in Gethsemane, when he struggled with God's will. And so, here's a principle. Jesus' strength to bear the pain of Golgotha came from his prayer of surrender in Gethsemane. After the prayer, he told his disciples, inaantok pa rin sila, gising na kayo, here comes my betrayer, let's be going. Meaning, after Jesus surrendered, he is even the one who faced Judas, approached Judas and those who will arrest him with the courage that comes from God. What I'm trying to say, brothers and sisters, is when we kneel down in prayer and surrender, that is the way we can find the courage and strength to handle our situations, our crisis, and our troubles. If you find yourself ngayon parabang nalilihis sa kalooban ng Diyos at alam mo you will not have true peace until you say, Lord, suko na ako. Diba, Pastor Arnel differentiated the word suko sa sukok.
1: There's a difference. Soko means surrender. Soko means galit, resentment. We need to surrender to the Lord. And then surrender is not just an occasional decision we make. It should become the attitude of the heart that leads to a submissive spirit. What's last week's message? Marriage. Ephesians 5. You like the message, right? We all support tayo kaayo, di ba? Ego. Ego ang ego. Okay? Sa mensahe. Husbands, love your wives. Wives, submit to your husbands. But don't forget verse 21. What's verse 21? Submit to one another out of reverence for Christ. So hindi lang ang command to submit pang women. Para din sa mga husband. Para sa lahat. We need to have the spirit of Christ. Submissive spirit. Satan's spirit is subversive spirit. Rebellious spirit. How do you submit to your husband? Pastor Arnel made that clear. Consult them before you make a decision. Anyway, kayo rin naman masusunod. Okay. At least you consult. Okay? Sa mga husband, how do you submit to wives? Submit your entire salary to them. Okay? Remember, submit to one another. It's not subdue one another. I read in an article, it reminds me, and at the same time rebuke me, husbands, the way to submit now, reflect a submissive spirit to a wife, listen to her thoughts. And be sensitive to her feelings. Okay ba yun? Mahirap yun. Then it extends to the children. Children, I see a lot of young people here. Alam nyo talaga ang panahon nagbabago. Okay? May uso noon, hindi na uso ngayon. In our time, ang pagkakamali ng maraming parents in our generation, they try to teach submission but with the use of fear. No? Doon nagkamali. No? Pero may mga bagay, mga kapatid, na hindi nalalaos. There are things that do not get outdated. May we come to know how deep and how high, how long and how wide is the love of Christ for us. Lord, forgive us when we doubt your love for us. We want to trust you more. Teach us to trust you more, O God. Help us to die to our old self that we may live for Christ. In Jesus' name, amen. Amen. We give back the praises of the Lord, singing the doxology together.

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Ang sabi dito, then Moses and the Israelites sang this song to the Lord. I will sing to the Lord for he is highly exalted. Both horse and driver he has hurled into the sea. The Lord is my strength and my defense. He has become my salvation. He is my God and I will praise him, my father's God, and I will exalt him. Tanong po tayo sa verse 22. Ang sabi dito, then Moses led Israel from the Red Sea and they went into the desert of Shur. For 3 days, they traveled in the desert without finding water. Parang Metro Manila lang, no? Walang tubig. When they came to Mara, they could not drink its water because it was bitter. That is why the place is called Mara. So the people grumbled against Moses, saying, what are we to drink? Then Moses cried out to the Lord, and the Lord showed him a piece of wood

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0: 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Well, today on Insight for Living, Chuck Swindoll reminds us that pushing too hard without a break often yields unwanted results, like burnout, emotional breakdown, and all sorts of collateral damage. So how do we curb our good intentions? What's the biblical cure for burnout? In this study, Chuck will cite the compassionate words of Jesus, who taught and modeled the art of taking a break. Chuck titled today's message, Strengthening Your Grip on Leisure.
1: I am convinced that if left to ourselves, we'll opt for extremes virtually every time. That explains why God's Word so often addresses moderation and self-control, softening our sharp-cornered lives with more curves that require a slower speed. Even Jesus found it necessary to get away on occasion just to be alone. And who can forget his gracious invitation in Matthew chapter 11, "Come to me, all of you who are weary and carry heavy burdens, and I will give you rest. Take my yoke upon you. Let me teach you, because I am humble and gentle at heart, and you will find rest for your souls. For my yoke is easy to bear, and the burden I give you is light." That's found in verses 28 through 30 of that 11th chapter of Matthew. In our high-tech day of high-level pressures, Jesus offers us rest. While so many others are demanding, he is gentle. While competition is fierce and being in partnership with hard-charging, bullish leaders is tough, being yoked up with Jesus is easy. Yes, you heard that correctly. It's easy. Instead of increasing our load of anxiety, he promises to make it lighter. Is it any wonder Jesus' style and message created such a stir? While so many were piling on more and more guilt, more shoulds, more musts, he quietly offered rest and relief. So let me ask you, where do you go to find enough stillness to rediscover that God is God? Where do you find rest when your days and nights start running together? What special spot becomes your hideaway so that a little perspective is gleaned and a little sanity returns? How do you get relief from the fever pitch extremes of your own experiences? Jesus says to come to him. Listen to his words as I read from Matthew chapter 6, verses 24 through 34. No one can serve two masters, for you will hate one and love the other. You will be devoted to one and despise the other. You cannot serve both God and money. That is why I tell you not to worry about everyday life, whether you have enough food and drink or enough clothes to wear. Isn't life more than food, and your body more than clothing? Look at the birds. They don't plant or harvest or store food in barns, for your Heavenly Father feeds them. And aren't you far more valuable to him than they are? Can all your worries add a single moment to your life? And why worry about your clothing? Look at the lilies of the field and how they grow. They don't work or make their clothing. Yet Solomon in all his glory was not dressed as beautifully as they are. And if God cares so wonderfully for wildflowers that are here today and thrown into the fire tomorrow, he will certainly care for you. Why do you have so little faith. So, don't worry about these things, saying, what will we eat? What will we drink? What will we wear? These things dominate the thoughts of unbelievers. But your Heavenly Father already knows all your needs. Seek the kingdom of God above all else, and live righteously, and He will give you everything you need. So don't worry about tomorrow, for tomorrow will bring its own worries. Today's trouble is enough for today.
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1: I want to speak with you about how to keep your world from coming apart. I especially dedicate this talk to you who feel that things are coming apart at the seams. You don't quite know how to cope with that. You don't quite know what to do, and there are many around you who are telling you, just work harder. Just try harder. Country Western singer Eddie Arnold in the 70s struck a familiar chord in the human heart when his recording turned into a gold and later a platinum platter. Make the world go away. Get it off my shoulders. There are times that we do not fear an earthquake nearly as much as we fear a soul quake. Mentally disintegrating, pressure mounting, and the pace becoming increasingly more maddening. Now, you will always have those who tell you to just straighten up. Just tighten your belt and work faster. That things will be solved if you will work hard and make more so you can have more and then be happy. Now, this is not a talk against work. It's a talk against overwork. This isn't a sermon that encourages laziness. It is a sermon that encourages leisure, which is such a foreign concept to many who hear me right now that if your life depended on it, you couldn't remember the last time it was a reality. It isn't a sermon just for the rich or for those who have retired or for those of you who have recently had surgery and your doctor says you must rest, or for you that anticipate a vacation coming in a few weeks or maybe a few days. No, this is for all of us. You see, the problem is that you view yourself differently than others. You see yourself as productive and active and responsible and diligent, but your physician sees you as one flirting with a coronary. If a psychologist had a few hours with you, perhaps would see you as a compulsive or even a neurotic. Your family notices that your circle of friends is much less than it has ever been. And those friends you do have, there is a superficial relationship covered over by a lot of jokes and a good time and a spending of a little more money. But the deep stuff is gone. If there is one major group that I would wish would give me full attention, but alas, you probably won't, it is you who have turned your work into an all-consuming effort of your life. But see, it is your tendency when you hear talks of any kind to race toward that next deal, that next plan, that next activity. You view folks that take a lot of leisure as people who waste a lot of time. They lack motivation and discipline. They're a drain on society. They're sort of irresponsible. They don't take their work very seriously. And as a result, you have told yourself a lie. That you just don't have the time for leisure. You might wonder where talks like this are born. How does a preacher come up with a subject that I've never heard preached on before? This one was born on the runway at O'Hare Airport in Chicago. When I had taken my day off to travel up there, and I had gotten on the plane at 70 degrees above zero in L.A. and was about to get off the plane at 8 degrees below zero. And I asked myself just a simple question. Why? Why? What man in his right mind would do this? When am I going to take my day off seriously? Why all the hassle? Why the pace? What's the rush? Why did I say yes? Oh, I know that when you hear such things as God wants you to be quiet and to have leisure, you know that. That's not new. How's this for a twist, though? Look in your Bibles at Ephesians chapter 5, and you will read something here you won't read anywhere else. You'll discover that leisure is not just a nice suggestion or a good psychological principle to employ. You will discover that God commands you as his child to mimic him. And that has all the difference in the world. A message regarding leisure. Look at chapter 5, verse 1. Be imitators of God. The word is mimic. Be a God mimic as beloved children of his. Well, for example, all right, I'm to love as God loves. Verse 2 tells us that. Walk in love as Christ has loved us. Who would argue with that? No one. Matthew tells us in chapter 18 that I am to forgive as God has forgiven me, so I am to mimic God in forgiveness. Sure. Luke tells us that I am to have mercy as God is merciful. No one would argue with that. But next page, verse 15, I am to be careful how I walk. Verse 16, making the most of my time, because my days are marked by evil. I am surrounded by a context of evil, and my life is to be in contrast to that. God's is. And so if I mimic God, I am to be not only loving and forgiving and merciful, but I am to be like God is. I am to take time. I'm to have leisure. Well, I wondered when I read these verses, where is it that God is on display, if I could put it like that? Where in the Bible, of all the places that I could turn,

We'll come back and probe it a little deeper later on, but if I am to mimic God, I am to create. Now, the difference, of course, is that God creates from nothing. He's God. But in the thought processes of the eternal God, there was the dream, there was the vision, there was the plan for earth, for this world, and God, being who he is, able to create something from nothing, created this world. He created. If I am to mimic God, I must take time to create. A little later on, I read that each one of these living creatures that he made, that moved about, animated, and on into the creation of man, God communicated with them. Now, if I am to mimic God, I am not only to have time for creative things to occur, I'm also to communicate. That's part of leisure. He spoke with this one, he spoke with that one, he gave direction here and there. We'll look at it in a moment, but he communicated. Look at chapter 2, verse 1. The heavens and the earth were completed, and all their hosts. And the next verse says, by the seventh day, God completed his work which he had done, and he rested. There you are. If I am to emulate God, I too am to rest. Now, wait. There has not been sweat because omnipotence doesn't sweat. God did not come to the end of the sixth day and say, "Wow, those 6 days pooped me. I'm going to have to take some time off and rest," because omnipotence never gets tired. He purposely stopped his work and said, "I am going to rest. I will rest." Oh, there was much more he could have done. There's always more to do. I mean, he could have been creating all through the centuries, right up to this present time, still creating more and more of the universe that we would never, ever discover. It is so vast. It is so infinite. But he purposely called a halt to his work, and he said, "Rest is now necessary." And he rested. Fourth, I observe that having created man in chapter 2, he took an interest in man. He brought man a wife. He joined them together as one. He gave them instructions on how to live. For this cause a man shall leave father and mother and shall glue himself to his wife, and the two will become one. And they were both naked and they were not ashamed. And a little later in chapter 3, it reads that he came to walk with them in the cool of the day. He related. That's part of leisure. Too fast for some? Let me review. He created. He communicated. He rested. And he related. That's a good place to begin in knowing what to do when you don't have anything to do. What do you think of when you think of leisure? Well, I made a list of things that are often thought of. A 30-foot Airstream pulled behind a car on the way to the North Woods. A quiet, easy stroll on the beach. Being retired. Having more money than you need. Something that happens when all the kids are raised. What a joke. Playing croquet in the backyard or lolling around in your own jacuzzi. How about warming your toes around the fireplace on a cold winter night? Well, they may or may not be leisure. It all depends on what you make of them. You see, leisure comes from the Latin licere, L-I-C-E-R-E, that means to be permitted. Leisure will not occur until we give ourselves permission. That's a funny thing to say. Who wouldn't give himself permission? Every workaholic you will ever meet. Every hassled mother that will never come to

0: an end of the mounds and mounds of work. Every single parent that tries to play double duty and keeps coming up short, trying to catch up. Every hassled, guilt-ridden student who knows there's more to be done this semester than I'll ever get accomplished. You know who I've described? I've described all of us. Not until we give ourselves permission and see it as a priority will we, in fact, have leisure. Friends, I'm not talking about unwork. No. I am not talking about spending our days twiddling our thumbs, looking out and watching the sun rise and then set. I am talking about meaningful leisure. That for which we have been made. But our generation has ripped it off. And has told the young executive, if you want to get ahead, you stay at it. You work overtime. Turn it into 12 to 15 hours. Add Sundays. And you'll travel on those days, and you'll pull this off when you get there. You'll start early, and you'll work late. That's the way it is in this company. If you're a part of the corporation, that's the way it's going to be. Really? I ask you, will you ever get to know God living like that? Ever, ever, ever, as his child? One man writes, most middle-class Americans tend to worship their work, to work at their play, to play at their worship. As a result, their meanings and values are distorted. Their relationships disintegrate faster than they can keep them in repair. And their lifestyles resemble a cast of characters in search of a plot. Another says, the laboring man has not leisure for a true integrity day by day. He has no time to be anything but a machine. William McNamara wrote, possibly the greatest malaise in our country is our neurotic compulsion to work. Another has written, when work becomes a person's all-consuming interest, even if the work is good and necessary, it is idolatry. Personally, I am of the confirmed opinion that until we know the value and experience the value of leisure, we will not imitate God. We will not. The psalmist said, be still and know I am God. Have you ever thought about substituting the words, have leisure and know that I am God? Take time. Push aside the demands. Build a parenthesis around the day. Insert a moment or two or five or 15 in which you and I get in touch. In which you observe the beauty of what I have made. Minute vacations that you pull aside to home in on those things that are valuable. Slow me down, Lord. Writes Orrin Crane, ease the pounding of my heart by the quieting of my mind. Steady my hurried pace with a vision of the eternal reach of time. Give me amidst the confusion of the day the calmness of the everlasting hills. Break the tensions of my nerves and muscles with the soothing music of the singing streams that live in my memory. Teach me the art of taking minute vacations, of slowing down, to look at a flower, to chat with a friend, to pat a dog, to smile at a child, to read a few lines from a good book. Slow me down, Lord, and inspire me to send my roots deep into the soil of life's enduring values, that I may grow toward my greater destiny. Remind me each day that the race is not always to the swift, that there is more to life than increasing its speed. Let me look up to the towering oak and know that it grew great and strong because it grew slowly and well. You say in return, well, that sounds like the guy has a week's vacation, walking through the woods. If you wait for that, it may never come. You see, leisure must become a part of our day, not just a part of our year. Leisure must not be always connected with a camping site or an old swimming hole when we were children or 3 weeks' time to write a chapter in a book or paint a canvas. Leisure must become a way of life that is inserted to keep us in touch with the eternal, or we lose touch.
1: 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I'm Bill Meyer. Join us again when Chuck Swindoll continues his message about the God-given gift of leisure next weekend on Insight for Living.

Imagine that you are far from your friends, alone in the woods. Your food and water are running low. Now, you hadn't planned on being there for too long, but a few travel mishaps extended your stay. Even so, you're the picture of calm in these stressful situations. Why? Because you know to rely on one critical piece of equipment, your map. In the middle of unfamiliar territory, you know where you're going because you are certain of your overall direction. As long as you remain on course, your destination is sure. Now, as reassuring as the map is in these circumstances, its abilities only go so far. It cannot tell you why you're in the woods in the first place, or how to handle difficulties along the road. It cannot help you make moral decisions. A map is a tool for the physical world, and what you really need is a directional tool for your spiritual and emotional life. The good news is that God has already provided such a moral roadmap for you. You might even have one around the house and not understand the power it can give you in your life. God's guidance tool is the Bible, His word to you for life. Most importantly, He tells you how to have a personal relationship with Him through His Son, Jesus Christ. Then God explains how knowing Him helps you make sense of those difficult circumstances. He wants to show you how to truly live without fear of tomorrow or fear from the past. He wants you to know the peace that comes from trusting Him to show the way. Take hold of the real map of your life and discover right direction.

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0: Hello and welcome as we lift up Jesus with Pastor W. Rutherford. I'm Kyle Welch. In the challenging times we live in today, we believe that God's holy word is the single most important source to all the answers we need and are searching for. Jesus tells us in Matthew 7:24 that anyone who hears his words and puts them into practice is like a wise man who builds his house on solid rock. It is our hope with this program to help you grow in your daily walk with Jesus Christ. Lift Up Jesus is part of an outreach ministry from Shepherd Church in Los Angeles, California. Our pastor is Dudley Rutherford, and we join him right now with his message for us today.
1: Now, I'm not a conspiracy theorist, but with the growing threat of Iran gaining nuclear weapons, and with Russia threatening to use nuclear weapons every other week, and with rogue terrorist groups attempting to gain access to dirty bombs with our open borders, let me tell you, you are being foolish if you can't see that there are certain things happening in this world that if they all fell into place, that there is coming a day of tribulation like we have never seen before. Now, there are some people who believe, and you can study all this in the scripture, there are some people who believe that the church may not have to go through that period of tribulation because the Lord will rapture the church first. Now, some people argue that point. But either way, let me tell you this, you will know it when it happens. And the bottom line is, you better be ready. That's the message. You better be ready. Jesus says it's going to happen. It's going to happen. Now, the second sign, we have a second sign. Let's say, I may be glad we're off that first sign. The second sign is a sign of false Christ, false messiahs. And as I've been preparing this series, it's amazing how often the Bible talks about false Christ and false messiahs. We looked at it last week. We're going to look at it again this week. We might look at it in the future weeks. But let's see what the Bible says, what Jesus says, starting with verse 23. Jesus says, at that time, everybody say at that time. If anyone says to you, look, here's the Christ, or there he is, Jesus said, don't believe that. For false Christs, plural, and false prophets, plural, will appear, and they will perform great signs and miracles to deceive even the elect, if that were possible. See, I have told you ahead of time. So that if anyone ever says to you, hey, there he is out there in the desert, out there in Lancaster. And don't drive out there. Or they say, here he is in the closet here. Don't believe that either. We're going to come right back to Matthew 24, but if you go over to 2 Peter chapter 2, we find these words. There were also false prophets among who? Among the people. Just as there will be false teachers among who? You. And they will secretly introduce destructive heresies, destructive teachings, even denying the sovereign Lord who bought them, bringing swift destruction on themselves. Verse 2. Many will follow their shameful ways. How many people are going to do that? There are many people going to follow their shameful ways, and they will bring the way of truth into disrepute. In other words, they're going to change the truth for a lie. We're seeing that before our very eyes. Verse 3 says, in their greed, these teachers will exploit you with stories they just make up. And their condemnation has been hanging over them, and their destruction has not been sleeping. I want you to write these five things that you just read, that I just read to you about false teachers. Number one, they've always existed. That's what he's saying. They've always been here, and they're here now. They're among us. Secondly, false teachers teach destructive heresies, the destructive teachings. The things that they teach, it might sound good, it might tickle your ears, you might think, man, this is awesome, but it's actually leading to destruction. And the third thing about false teachers is they mislead people. They just make stuff up. And so we see those three things. There's two more things. Write this down. False teachers exploit people. That's what we just read there. They exploit people. And also, don't forget this, the Bible says false teachers will be judged. And all of that to say, that is why you and I, it's imperative that you and I know, read, study, and learn the Holy Scriptures. I've been here at this church almost 40 years. Never had a year that I preached here, but I did not ask you to make sure every time you come to church, bring a Bible with you. Because this is how a preacher is held accountable. I have said to you before, don't believe anything you hear from this pulpit. Take everything that is said here with a grain of salt. Judge it against what is said and written in God's Word. Amen. So if you don't have a Bible, and I say this, don't act like you haven't heard this, because I say it every year. I could tell you anything. I could just make up stuff. And you wouldn't know if it was right or wrong. It was based on how you feel, based on how well I articulate it. You have to be able to know and understand God's Word and hold every speaker, every preacher, every teacher, every leader you ever hear speak to your heart, hold it up against the truth of God's Word. That's why in this text, in Matthew 24, verse 35, Jesus says, heaven and earth will pass away, but my words will never pass away. And there are two extremes to false teaching. You need to know the two extremes. One is what we call legalism, where you add to Scripture. We have God's Word, but some teachers add. It's this, and it's also this. And they impose additional rules of conduct upon you that are not found in the Bible. It could be one of many things. They could force Sabbath regulations upon you that we're supposed to still keep all those laws, and yet we know that the New Testament teaches that our faith is built on what's called a doctrine of grace, God's grace. And so you have to be careful. Maybe someone tells you that this version is the only authorized translation of the Bible and all other translations are unauthorized. Maybe the preacher might initiate or demand certain dress and grooming expectations upon you that are not found in the Bible. I heard of a church in East Texas, they had a barbershop ministry that when you got saved, you had to go get a godly haircut. Which I have one of those. I can give you one if you want one. Legalism adds things to the Bible. They insist you do things that are not actually scriptural. You can take anything in the Bible out of context. I mean, God told Noah to build an ark. I could take that and stand up and say, every one of you should be building an ark right now because God told Noah to do it. You need to get out of here and go build it yourself an ark. That would be adding to what the Bible actually says. Now, on the flip side, here's the other extreme from legalism is liberalism. That's when you take away from God's Word. Or you change it to believe whatever you want to believe. That's happening in our culture today. To live however you want to live, it is the opposite of legalism. I heard a few years ago there were a bunch of scholars that got together to vote. They're going to vote on all the statements that Jesus made in the New Testament. Matthew, Mark, Luke, and John. They took all the statements of Jesus and they were going to vote on which ones were true and which ones were not true. Which ones did he actually say? And they came up with this number, only 20% of what Jesus said did he actually say. That's what they voted on. I like what Vance Havner said about scholars. He said a scholar is someone who has been educated beyond their intelligence. I just want to tell you that a true teacher declares God's Word as being infallible. A true teacher will tell you that God's Word is holy and that it's pure. A true teacher of God's word is not legalistic, nor are they liberal. A true teacher stands unapologetically upon the word of God. A true teacher would never add to Scripture, and he would never take away from Scripture. A true teacher believes in the death and the burial and the resurrection and the ascension of Jesus, and they would tell you that one day he's coming back, and you better be prepared for that day. But then there's a third sign, and oh, I like this one. The third sign that he talks about in Matthew 24 is the sign of visibly seeing Jesus. Now, you're not going to have to drive up to Lancaster to see him. That there's going to come a day where you're going to look up in the sky, just as he left in the clouds, you're going to see him in the clouds returning. Let's see what Jesus says about himself in verse 27. He says in Matthew 24, verse 27, for as lightning, everybody say lightning, for as lightning that comes from the east is visible even in the west, so will be the coming of the Son of Man. Verse 30. At that time, the sign, everybody say the sign, the sign will be the Son of Man will appear in the sky. And all the nations of the earth will mourn. They will see the Son of Man coming on the clouds of the sky with power and great glory. And verse 31 says, and he will send his angels with a loud trumpet call, and they will gather his elect from the four winds, from one end of the heavens to the other. Make no mistake about it, at that moment when Jesus Christ returns, just like a bolt of lightning flashes across the sky, the entire world will visibly see the Son of Man returning in the clouds. You say, well, how's that going to work? I mean, the earth is round. What if he comes up over there on that side? Well, who knows? He's going to be there. Maybe the whole earth just rotates and he's there for a 24-hour period. But let me tell you, if the Bible says that everyone will see him, everyone will see him, the heavens will be ablaze with the glory of God. Revelation chapter 1, verse 7 says that every eye shall see him. And I believe that to be true. And then Jesus makes a cryptic statement. Everybody say cryptic. Ooh, what is that? Right in the middle of all this, he makes a cryptic statement. In Matthew 24, verse 28, he says, wherever there's a carcass, there the vultures will gather. What in the world is he talking about? Hey, preacher, is that in the Bible? This is exactly my point. Do you have one to check it out, or did I just make that up? Young lady, you have a Bible there? Oh, so you know if this is true or not. Is it in there? Yes. Yeah, it's in there. It says, Jesus said, wherever there's a carcass, there the vultures. What's he talking about? Well, the meaning is that the glorious coming of Christ is the natural sequence to blasphemy and unbelief. That just as when an animal dies, the vultures gather, so will it be. Wherever there is moral decay, there must be divine judgment. That's what he's saying. And he's saying that when Jesus Christ returns, there's going to be a divine judgment. And then Jesus gives an illustration of a fig tree. Of course, we know throughout all of Scriptures there are different stories about fig trees. One day we need to do a whole series just on fig trees. But here's what Jesus says about the fig tree in verse 32, after he tells all these signs in Matthew 24. He said, now learn this lesson from the fig tree. As soon as its twigs get tender and its leaves come out, you know that the summer is near. Even so, when you see all these things, you know that it is near, right at the door. And I tell you the truth, that this generation will certainly not pass away until all these things have happened. The generation that sees the great tribulation, the generation that sees these wars and rumors of wars, The generation that sees Jesus in the clouds, when all these signs are aligned, this is when Jesus Christ is going to return. I saw this and it made me want to ask you that if you knew 100% you knew that Jesus Christ was coming back today, what would you change about your life? What would you do differently? And the answer to that question should be nothing. Nothing. It should be that today your heart is so on fire for the things of God that every waking moment of every day you're here on this earth doing the will of God. You've already put your faith and trust in Jesus Christ. You're saved. You spend every waking moment trying to get other people saved. That if Jesus Christ came back today, you're here, you're willing, you're waiting. Not one single thing would change in your life. But let me tell you, if you've got to change everything, then you're not ready. And today's your day to get ready. Can someone say amen?
2: Amen.
1: With one hand, God has his hand on what's called the thermostat. He's turning up the heat. The world events are happening. The earth is trembling. The signs are aligning. He's turning up the thermostat. How many of you know what I'm talking about? The other hand, what's he doing? He's got his hand on the timer of when this is all going to happen and the Lord Jesus Christ is going to return. The last couple weeks when I wasn't feeling good, there was a lady in the church named Miss Jamie, and she got me some matcha tea with some honey. It was good. But I had to boil some water. And I had to turn the thermostat on. Turn that heat up. I decided how hot to make it. And then I decided when it was done, when it was time. It was time. And the same way, that's what God's doing with all these world events. There's not a kingdom, there's not a king, there's not a president that comes and goes that God is not over in charge and sovereign over things of this world. Can someone say amen? But here's the point. In Christ, if you're a Christian, if you're here today, you're a born-again, a child of God, in Christ, we're safe, we're secure, we're saved. We have nothing to worry about. But without Christ, the tribulation of this world is a terrible foretaste of an eternal punishment. And every sin that you've ever committed will be punished, either on the cross or in hell. And if you do not know Jesus Christ as your Lord and Savior, you will face Him one day as your judge. And so I would say to you today, run to the cross. Run to the cross, run to the cross, run to the cross. And bow your knee, confess with your tongue that Jesus is your Lord and your Savior. And live a life in such a way that if Jesus Christ came today, you'd be saying, Lord, I've been waiting for you. Here I am. Versus being scared out of your mind. Well, what's all this about? Because you've not studied the signs. You've not studied the scriptures.
0: We hope you were blessed by our program today. I'm Kyle Welch, inviting you to join us again next week at this same time as we lift up Jesus with Pastor Dudley.
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2: Jesus showed us the way to exaltation isn't through pride and self-centeredness, but through humility. What does that mean to us in our modern world? Today on Turning Point, Dr. David Jeremiah offers some practical pointers to help us live life the way Christ modeled it, with a new perspective on love. To introduce the conclusion of his message, Going Up by Going Down, here's David.
3: And thank you so much for joining us. This passage of scripture that we're studying in Philippians is often considered one of the great doctrinal passages of the Bible. The kenosis passage, it is the self-emptying of Christ. But the interesting thing about it is you see it in the context of Philippians. It was not meant primarily to teach theology. For the key to this passage, after having looked at it and studied it and understood it, is this phrase, "Let this mind be in you, which was also in Christ Jesus." In other words, as you see what Jesus did, let this be your attitude of life. We'll talk about it here on Turning Point as we open our Bibles together to the second chapter of Philippians. On this Friday edition of Turning Point, I'd like to remind you of the importance of getting to church on the weekend. I hope this is part of your pattern. So easy to become lazy, and I think more so in the summertime than in the rest of the year. So just make it your purpose, your determination. I will be there. No matter what's going on, I will put myself in the building. I will be in the church service. I will be there. I will take the time to plan. I will be resolute. I will be in church. I can't tell you how important that is, and I hope you'll take my word for it. And begin this week going back to church if you haven't been there. Make this your purpose and your practice. So today we talk about what it means to humble ourselves, and we've called this message Going Up by Going Down. Philippians chapter 2, 5 through 11 is the text, and let's get started. We read in Philippians chapter 2, verses 9 through 11, that he didn't come on a one-way tour. He came on a round trip. It says that, therefore God has highly exalted him and given him the name which is above every name. And at the name of Jesus, every knee should bow, and those in heaven and those in earth and those under the earth, and that every tongue should confess that Jesus Christ is Lord to the glory of God the Father. Amen. The passage here tells us that the one who came down went back up. And when did that happen? The scripture says after the 40 days, he was outside on a hillside. And at the end of 40 days, we are told, Acts chapter 1, verses 9 through 11, and when he had spoken these things while they watched, he was, what's it say, taken up. And a cloud received him out of their sight, and while they looked steadfastly toward heaven as he went up, behold, two men stood by them in white apparel, who also said, "Men of Galilee, why do you stand gazing up into heaven? This same Jesus who was taken up into heaven will so come in like manner as you saw him go into heaven." Now, let me just throw in something free here. This isn't going to cost you a thing. This is absolutely free. Sometimes people say that the ascension was the imagination of the disciples who wanted some closure to the life of Christ while he was on this earth. So they came up with this metaphor of Jesus going back to heaven. I mean, I've read that. There are more crazy books out about the Christian faith than there ever been published in my lifetime. And you cannot believe what some people write. And the worst thing about it is there are people out there who believe it. It takes more faith to believe what they're writing than it does if they just believe the Bible. Listen to me. Jesus didn't just sort of metaphorically disappear. Let me tell you how I know. Luke's record is an eyewitness account of the ascension of our Lord into heaven. In fact, Luke employs five different terms for sight. To assure the historicity of this event, we are told that the disciples watched that he was taken up out of their sight, that they looked steadfastly toward heaven as he went up, that the angels asked them why they were gazing into heaven, and that they were told that the same Jesus would return to the earth as they saw him go. They watched their sight, they looked steadfastly, they gazed, and they saw. Now, how can you get around that? That wasn't some dream. That was an actual event. When Jesus completed the 40 days, he went back to heaven. That was the beginning of his exaltation. Where is Jesus today, class? He's at the right hand of the Father, making intercession for you and me. But the exaltation isn't over. Oh, no. The exaltation is just started. And in a short time, we believe that Jesus Christ will be exalted, and that every knee will bow, and every tongue will confess that he is Lord to the glory of the Father. Everything above heaven, all of the angels and all of the people who've been raptured already, everything on earth, all of the living saints, everything under the earth, all of the devils and all of those who are in hell, all of them will one day bow their knee before him and say, he is Lord to the glory of God the Father. And as someone said, you can either bow now or bow later. His exaltation. Now, as you can tell, I'm pretty steamed up about this passage because it is one of the great truths of the Word of God. But I don't want to come down off this mountain too fast. I just want to tell you this. As I said at the beginning, this was not written so that we would have a great doctrinal summary of the life of Christ. That was not the purpose. Some of you say, Pastor Jeremiah, I love this paradox, but what in the world does it have to do with me? How do I get my arms around this? What do I do? In order to answer this question, we have to go back to the first few verses of the book of Philippians, chapter 2. In essence, we have to read this passage backwards, if you'll allow me to do it. The Hebrews did it. Let me do it, all right? We're going to read this passage a little bit backwards. We're going to start by saying, because the Bible teaches that the way up is the way down, and the way to exaltation is through humility, and that Jesus demonstrated that when he came to this earth and went back to heaven. What that means to us is found in the introduction to this passage. So go back with me to the fifth verse of the second chapter and notice that if we get our arms around this, it will create a whole new reality.

and all that passage we just looked at. Here's what Paul is saying to the Philippians. If you understand what Jesus did, it creates a whole new reality for you. It changes everything. You can never be the same. In this verse, we're talking about a new perspective. He's telling us that we are to adopt the reality of Christ as the ultimate reality of life. Life is not about me. Whoa! What a jolt! That's a head-on collision for some of you. Say it with me. It'll be good for you. It will clean out a lot of stuff. Life is not about me. Life is not about my stuff. It's not about my desires. It's not about my purposes. It's not about my wants. When Jesus came to this earth, he came for us. He left everything for us. And now Paul is saying to us, you need to understand that's your reality as well. As a follower of Christ, you can no longer live for yourself. You live for him, and because of that, you live for others. The first paradox creates a new reality. And it's so different than the reality of life until Christ comes. Isn't that true? I mean, I know some pretty selfless people who aren't Christians, but it's just a little short blip on their chart, and then they go back to being their selfish selves. What Jesus wants is he wants to come and live within us and create within us the same kind of selflessness that he demonstrated when he left heaven to come down here for us. Creates a new reality. Now, that's sort of a general concept, but now we're going to get a little more specific as we read backwards. In verse 3, we read, therefore, he says, let nothing be done through selfish ambition or conceit, but in lowliness of mind, let each esteem others better than himself. Let each of you look out not for his own interests, but also for the interests of others. And then let this mind be in you, which was also in Christ Jesus. What is Paul saying? He's saying this new reality you have because you're a Christ follower and Christ is being formed in you, it changes some of your responsibilities. He is saying that because this is true, we can never be the same again in our attitude, in our approach to life. Here's a writing that I found from an old evangelist by the name of Paul S. Reese. Really powerful. Listen to it. The occasion and meaning of this eloquent outburst is simple and clear. Don't forget, cries Paul, that in all of this wide universe and in all the dim reaches of history, there has never been such a demonstration of self-effacing humility as when the Son of God in sheer grace descended to this planet. Remember that never, never in a million years would he have done it if he were the kind of deity who looks only to his own interests and closes his eyes to the interests of others. You must remember, said Paul Reese, my brethren, that through your union with Christ in living redemptive experience, this principle and this passion by which he was moved must become the principle and passion that moves you. We are going to be challenged as never before to be people of Christ. We're going to be challenged as we've never had been before to make Jesus Christ first in our life, to make others important in our lives. It is going to be very challenging to us in these days that are before us to grab hold of this truth and catch the Spirit of Christ. And you know what? I'm excited about it because never before have we ever had such an opportunity to show the difference of Christ in a self-motivated, self-driven world. If we become like Christ, like this passage, we will stick out like we never have before. What a great opportunity God has given us. And then here's the third thing. Creates a new reality, creates a new responsibility, and then it creates new relationships. And this is kind of interesting to me because in verse 2, we read these words, fulfill my joy by being like-minded, having the same love, being of one accord, and of one mind. Now, let me just ask a question, class. Suppose I came to you in a contemporary where I said, here's what I want you to do. Are you ready? I want you to be like-minded. I want you to start having the same love. I want you to be of one accord. Literally, I want you to be of one mind. What would you think I knew about you because I was telling you that? You aren't getting along with each other, right? You are having disunity. And guess what?
If you read the book of Philippians, that was one of the problems they had in the church. There was disunity in the church. In the

0: chapter, Paul says that when he went to prison for preaching the gospel, some of the people in the church started to preach out of contention, out of ambition, causing stress within the body. Over in the second chapter, he says to them, do all things without complaining and murmuring. Come on, folks. If you really want to know what's going on, I'm going to tell you. In chapter 4, we discover, and ladies, don't be mad at me, that there were two women in the church who were fussing with each other. And it was tearing the church apart. Notice chapter 4, verse 2. I implore Euodia and Syntyche to be of the same mind in the Lord. Girls, stop fussing. Somebody said Syntyche is soon touchy. She was touchy. They weren't getting along. They were fighting. And I think Paul constructed this whole thing to give them an illustration about unity and why disputes and quarrels in the church are absolutely off base and they're totally just off the radar chart. Ray Stedman says, we must never forget that this passage is set against the backdrop of two quarreling ladies in the church in Philippi. That quarrel was threatening to destroy the unity of the whole church. Then he wrote, wherever there is contentiousness, it is a revelation of the presence of pride. Pride in a single individual life, in a family, a church, a government, a whole nation, always destroys and divides and sets one person against another and perpetuates conflict and breaks up marriages and partnerships and unions of every sort. Now listen again to verse 2. Fulfill my joy, said Paul, and be like-minded. Have the same love. Be of one accord, of one mind. And use Jesus Christ and what he did to self-sacrifice himself as an illustration of how you do that. So the way up, where is the class? The way down. Now, before we close our Bibles, I just want to ask this question. Because this is the key to the whole deal. I guess I'm supposed to be more humble, right? So how do I do that? Well, as soon as you figure it out and you start telling people about it, you've lost it, right? Let me tell you how I became humble. It's over. There's a story about a pastor in England who felt that he needed to become more humble. And he went to see one of his pastor brothers and he said, what could I do to be more humble? And the pastor said, well, let me just give you an exercise. He says, I want you to make a sandwich board, like the ones you wear over your neck with a sign in front and a sign in back. On the front, put, I am a fool for Christ's sake. On the back, put, whose fool are you? Walk around England for 3 days and see if God doesn't help you do it. So he did it. He put the signs on. He walked around England. Everybody ridiculed him. He was the joke of the whole city. And, man, he was being humiliated. When he got back home and he took off the signs, he said he thought to himself, I bet there's not another preacher in this whole town who'll do what I just did. What happened? He lost it. Isn't that the way we are? Humility is such an evasive thing. We think we're humble. So I want to help you understand what I've been learning. And I think as we close our Bibles today and we try to wrap our hearts around this truth, maybe we can carry this away and it will do us some good this week. Phillips Brooks wrote these words. He said, the true way to be humble is not to stoop until you are smaller than yourself, but to stand at your real height against someone higher who will show you what the real smallness of your greatness is. Humility is not going around poor mouthing yourself saying, you know, I'm nothing. Humility is standing up straight, but understanding you're not measured by the people around you. You're measured against a mighty God. You remember Isaiah in the Old Testament? The Bible says Isaiah saw the Lord high and lifted up. He describes what he witnessed. And you know what he said, Les? He said, I am a man of unclean lips. Here's what I'm learning. The more I understand about the greatness and majesty of Almighty God, the less likely I'm going to be to get enamored with who I am. The closer I get to God, the more I realize how far away I still am. He has embraced me in his love. I'm going to heaven. But to be godly and to be Christ-like, it's a long life journey, is it not? We will never fully be there until we are changed into the likeness of Christ. But on our way, we're to be developing this. And how do we do that? Not by sitting around telling everybody how bad you are. They already know that. But by focusing your attention on who He is, learning to know Him and to grow in Him and to love Him. And the more you know Him and love Him and get into who He is, the more perspective you'll have on your own life. And it won't strip you of your confidence. It will just help you to understand that your confidence is in Him and not in yourself. Here's another way to say it, and I've said this before. Humility is not thinking less of yourself. It's just thinking of yourself less and thinking of Him more. One evening, the great conductor Arturo Toscanini was conducting Beethoven's Ninth Symphony. It was a brilliant performance. And at the end of the performance, the audience went absolutely nuts. They clapped and whistled and stamped their feet and totally caught up in the greatness of the performance. You couldn't get them to quit. As Toscanini stood there, he bowed and he bowed and he bowed, and then he began to notice the orchestra and acknowledge them. And finally, when the ovation had ceased, Toscanini turned around and looked intently at his musicians. He was so overcome with emotion. He was out of control, and he whispered. He said, gentlemen, and the orchestra leaned forward to hear him. And in a fiercely enunciated whisper, Toscanini said, gentlemen, I am nothing. And that was an extraordinary admission, because Toscanini was blessed with an enormous ego. And then he added, gentlemen, you are nothing. They had heard that already at rehearsal the same day. But then he stopped and stood up straight and he said, but Beethoven, he is everything. He is everything. He is everything. And when you see him as a believer, without being false, you realize, I'm nothing. We're nothing. But he's everything. He's everything. He is all in all. And in him, we can have confidence and still have humility. Because our confidence is not in ourselves, but it is in the one who wrote the score, who wrote the charts, who gave us the song, who put the melody in our hearts and started us singing when we accepted him as our Savior. I am nothing. We are nothing. But Jesus is everything. That, my friends, is the new reality of the Christian life. That's why it took a paradox to understand it. Say with me again, the way up is the way down. Humble yourself before the Lord, and He will lift you up. Did you know that you have to understand and believe at least a little bit of this to become a Christian? Did you know that? You can't become a Christian unless you believe this. You say, what do you mean? The Bible says you become a Christian by confessing your sin. Who wants to do that? When you confess your sin, you say, I have failed. I have failed to live a perfect life. I have failed to stand up for the truths that even I believe. I have sinned. Do you know why most men have a hard time coming to Christ in their adult life? Because they have been taught their whole life that you get what you get when you work hard for it, and there's nothing free. If it's free, there's probably something wrong with it. And then here comes this upside-down faith, this religion, this Christ. And he says, no, I don't want any of your good works, because you haven't got anything. In fact, the Bible says our good works are like filthy rags in the sight of God. Well, Lord God, what do you want? I just want you to humble yourself and ask for forgiveness. That's all I want. I've already paid the penalty for your sin. I've already covered all the bills. You don't have to worry about that. But if you're going to become a Christian, you have to acknowledge that you need Christ as your Savior. You have to humble yourself and invite Christ to come in. You know what the Bible says? The Bible says you have to humble yourself and become as a little child. You talk to a guy who's hitting a executive suite and you say to him, you want to be a Christian? Let me tell you how to be a Christian. You have to become like a little child and humble yourself before God. But here's the good news, man. The way up is the way down. Once you do that, once you come and give your heart to Christ and ask him to forgive your sin, it just keeps getting better and better from that moment on. If you want the better and better and you're not willing to humble yourself, you can't have it. It's not available like that. But if you come and ask Christ into your life and you ask him to forgive your sin, he will take you at your word. He will cover your sin and he will lift you up. And the road from that moment on is a glorious road in harmony and fellowship with the holy God. Is there any reason why you wouldn't want to do that today? Oh, you say, Pastor, my friends are here. Whoops. Gotcha. Why wouldn't you do it with your friends here? I'm too proud. You got to humble yourself. You got to forget about everything else. It's not about you. It's not about your friends. It's about him. And when you get that, you've taken the first step toward faith in Christ. Amen?
1: Amen. Well, that brings us to the end of this particular message. Next week, we're going to talk about finding strength through weakness, how to get through the wilderness, and trusting God in times of trouble. If you're going through some stuff, next week you need to be with us every day. We're going to talk about all of that from the Word of God with principles that will help you stay strong. Just a few months ago, we embarked on a brand new initiative. We released our first ever fiction book. It was called Vanished, and it told the story of the rapture in incredible terms. It was just the first of three in this series of fiction books, and the second one has just now been released. It's called Shattered. My friend Sam O'Neill wrote the fiction part of it. It's based upon the teaching that I have done in this section of Scripture. And this book, Shattered, is available to you during this month. See you next time.
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0: 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We've got the music, we've got the friends, and by the way, it's an all-star cast like Kevin Williams, Buddy Green,
1: oh yeah,
0: Gordon Moat, Lauren Daly,
2: that's me,
0: Tori Taff, our soft feminine side.
3: Oh, that's me. Hey, you guys.
0: And Bill Gaither, where you said it, Bill. Today we've gathered with our hearts fully alive in the spirit with a high Jesus per minute quota of hope coming your way.
4: That's right. And my guests today are energized and they're already warmed up. The Goodmans, Janet Paschal, and the Homecoming Friends. Hey, it's going to be good.
5: Bill, I'm so glad you're nearly conscious today. We are going to start the program with our Homecoming Friends, leaning on the everlasting arms.

0: I was there.
1: Oh, yeah, buddy. That's awesome. Leaning on the everlasting arms. You got the homecoming group backing you up there. That had a little soul on it.
2: We were having fun, Gordon.
1: Yeah, man. That was awesome.
3: Yeah, but that was a harmonica solo, basically.
1: Right. I didn't mean to get in on that, but it was just hard.
4: He's still harping on that.
1: Yeah.
4: This is going to be a fun day.
3: Yeah.
4: Bill, you got a public service announcement for us here. I bet you do.
3: Yes, I do.
2: I wish you could see this right now.
4: Yeah, it's not pretty.
2: Why do you ever take those glasses off, Bill?
3: Because I can't see with them on or off.
1: I have the same issue. I feel his pain.
3: Okay, ready? And this is your gentle reminder that one time in the Bible, Elijah was like, God, I'm so mad. I want to die. So God said, here's some food. Why don't you just take a nap? So Elijah slept, ate, and decided things weren't so bad. Never underestimate the spiritual power of a nap and a sack.
5: Hey, man.
2: That's
5: a word.
2: Everything I ever needed in life, I learned before the age of 5.
1: You know, Dr. Stanley used to say, halt. If you're hungry, angry, right? You remember? Mm. Remember that?
6: Yeah, lonely.
1: Yeah, or tired.
6: There you go.
1: Yeah. Don't make any decisions.
3: Yeah.
1: Halt.
7: 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Here's Bill and the Gaither Vocal Band.

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0: Front to back, start to finish.
1: There we go.
0: And
2: things
0: why?
2: Are picking up.
0: We've been looking all around to find that perfect word that we could give to you to learn and use. So here we go. It's the word of the day.
2: Yeah.
0: You ready? Implacable.
3: Ooh. Implacable.
0: Implacable.
4: Oh, I bet I know somebody who has $10 word. Is that word?
2: Implacable. Let me clue you in here. 78 miles southeast of Portland lies the beautiful town of Implacable, Oregon. It's the home of the annual celebration of the invention of the telephone and a popular vegetable. The Alexander Graham Bell Pepper Festival.
4: Oh, wow.
0: Whoa.
5: Held every November.
2: Now, this is not to be confused with the annual Jalapeno Festival.
5: That's jalapeno. The J's are pronounced like H's. It's jalapeno.
2: This is not to be confused. The annual Jalapeno Festival.
4: Yes,
2: held each hoon and who lied.
1: Well, no.
2: An A for execution,
1: yeah.
2: Though, right?
1: Yeah, absolutely. You cannot fault your execution.
4: No, you can't.
1: Implacable actually means not capable of being placable, not capable of being appeased, significantly changed, or mitigated.
6: Like when Bill asked you for a favor.
1: Exactly. Here it is in a sentence. We watched a movie whose antagonist was the typical evil, implacable villain.
4: Does
1: that make sense? Does that make any sense
6: yes.
1: to you at all?
6: Yeah.
5: All right. I don't like it, but.
7: And here is the homecoming game. Doing all the happens you like.

0: us struggling to lose weight. We'll have a new body. Praise the Lord.
1: Praise the Lord.
0: We'll have a new body.
1: Yes, we will.
0: Preach it.
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0: Back here with some good friends at Homecoming Radio. Hope you're enjoying yourselves. Hope you're enjoying the show. Buddy, it's always good to be with you. It's been a minute since you and I've gotten to hang out together.
1: It has been a while. It's great being with you today, too, Gordon.
0: I love your stories. I love that harmonica. I just love sitting around the table with all these good friends. And I'm glad Bill invited us all to the party. It's been a fun, been a fun show.
1: I know. I wonder how far down the list we were.
0: I'm pretty sure I wasn't one of the first to be invited, because I can't read.
2: Neither can Bill.
0: Y'all got these scripts, so I'm pretty sure they expected someone else. But anyway, I'm glad to be here. You know, this is a great song we're about to play.
1: Oh, yeah.
0: Greater Vision. And Rodney Griffin is such a great songwriter. These guys have incredible harmonies. Here's John and Rodney, and of course, Chris Allman is going to take the lead. This is a song they sang at Dr. Charles Stanley's homegoing celebration service. Wonderful song for all he's done. Here's Greater Vision on Homecoming Radio.

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1: Time now for this wonderful moment where we remind ourselves to throw our heart wide open and give it away.
2: Take whatever you have and give it away.
3: Nicole writes, "Today my husband had his first job interview after being out of work for nearly 5 years after a workplace accident. The interview was quite a distance away, so we sourced his route and timing, and he set out. Brisbane's weather is foul right now, extreme temperatures, and he was walking from the train station to the office. A mother and daughter pulled up and said they would like to drive him. They explained they had experienced a loss today, and they wanted to pay it forward in tribute of that person's life. To the two angels near Northgate Station who picked up my husband and shared your story, thank you. We will continue to pay it forward."
4: That's strong.
5: Yeah.

more than just a song. It's a way to live. And when you live with that kind of attitude and heart, growing old is not that bad. And I'm here to give a testimony to that. I've tried to be that kind of person. But you look back over your life and say, the meaningful times of my life is when I found ways to give it away. Mm-hmm. Down to the river to pray. You saw it in the movie, but we love to sing it with the homecoming folks.

0: I'm partial to female vocalists, and here comes one of the all-time greats. With a fiery song called Born Again, here is Janet Paschal.
1: Sure, why not?

Kevin Williams here. We're glad you've joined us for some good conversation, lots of laughs, and the greatest gospel music from our homecoming friends.

0: 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And this to think about from Mark Lowry. 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
1: 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When

0: Now, Engage Your Music Television on YouTube, that is over about 35 million views.
1: Wow. Awesome.
0: And it's amazing. And Marshall started it, and Angie sang the second verse, and then Jason said, I'd like to get in.
2: Jason wanted to get a bit of speech to that.
0: I'd like to have some of that. And for you who are just listening on radio, which would be a lot of folks. But
3: since this is a radio show,
4: yeah. As opposed to those who are watching on radio.
0: Yeah. But the last line that was said, they were doing a dueling banjo kind of a thing. on there. And so at the end, Jason said, you finish it.
3: Yeah.
0: That's one of those moments. You cannot program it. Wasn't written down. It just happened.
5: Hey, and here's a promise you can hold on to. If an egg is broken by outside force, life ends. If broken by inside force, life begins. Great things always begin from the inside.
0: The inside. Yes!
1: That's good.
0: Yes! Hi, I'm Bill Gaither. 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
1: Yes, oh, yes.
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0: And I'm sitting next to Lauren, but I would have had this song play whether you were sitting here or not. This is the Tallies with High and Lifted Up.

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3: Bev from Arizona wrote the sweetest note. My husband and I were faithful listeners to Homecoming Radio. We sang many of your songs in our church, both as solos and duets. In fact, we were such fans that we would plan our time to run errands so that we would be in the car while you were on Sirius Radio in the mornings here in Arizona.
4: As she continues on, he and I were married 58 years when he passed away recently. Most things became annoying noise for him in the last weeks of his life, except for the Gaither Vocal Band and the Booth Brothers.
3: Wow.
4: Even when he could no longer speak, he could gesture to the laptop where I had his favorite music. And it was comforting for all of us to be together at home and share the love of God and the peace that your music brings.
5: And Bev finishes it up by saying, I was actually afraid that after Gary left this earthly home, I might have a hard time listening to those songs again. I thought it might bring back the memory of his final days. However, ends up, it was more of a comfort, and it took me through the days when I felt lost. To sing of God's love and feel that strength from music, it was powerful. So thank you for touching so many lives by sharing your faith and gifts around the world. May God continue to bless you in ways you may not even expect.
6: Well, and that's why we do it. The biggest comment that we've gotten down through the years about music is this. Thank you for your music. It got us through a difficult time.
4: Yeah.
6: And maybe Andre said it best, through it all, we'll learn to trust. Here is a favorite of the vocal band, clear back to the Terry Franklin days.

0: 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Jesus has all we need. There is a river, the Gaither Vocal Band.
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0: In the movie Jaws, while three men are on a boat hunting for a great white shark that had killed numerous swimmers, the character of Sheriff Brody accidentally unties a rope that had been holding in place some scuba tanks of compressed air. And as one tank rolls across the deck of the boat, the character who is the scuba diver catches the tank and says, "You can't mess around with these because they can blow up." And then, of course, at the very end of the movie, after Sheriff Brody managed to lodge one of those tanks into the mouth of the shark, he's able to shoot the tank with his rifle, and sure enough, it blows up and finally kills the shark. A little hint about how a scuba tank can explode earlier in the movie is called foreshadowing, and it's used a lot in novels and movies. A little detail gets dropped in once or twice as a preview of the bigger role it will play later. Well, we get some good foreshadowing in 1 Samuel 2, and today on Groundwork, we'll dig into that as well as the compelling third chapter. Stay tuned.
1: Welcome to Groundwork, where we dig into Scripture to lay the foundation for our lives. I'm Daryl Delaney.
0: And I'm Scott Jose. And Daryl, this is now the second, program number two, of our planned seven-part series on 1 Samuel. We saw in the first episode that we begin with this focus on the woman Hannah and on her fervent prayers over and over to God that she might conceive a child after many years of struggling with infertility. She even promises to God that if he gave her a child, she'd dedicate him to the Lord's service. And we also saw that God heard her prayers, gave her a son whom she named Samuel, a name that means God hears, and true to her vow to God, after Samuel is weaned, she brings him to God's temple at a place called Shiloh and entrusts the little boy's care there to the priest Eli. And we'll see this in just a minute, too. God continued to hear Hannah, ultimately giving her three more sons and two daughters as well.
1: Yeah, it's a beautiful story of how God heard the prayer of a lady who brought her pain to God in worship and didn't take her pain and minimize it and take it away from God. And what's interesting to me, Scott, is that God in his infinite wisdom found a way to use that prayer and answer that prayer in some way, bless the entire nation of Israel through this Samuel character that we're going to unpack in the rest of this book, which the book is named after. And it's really crazy how God can do those things with small prayers, and so not to sweat the small stuff. So as we pick up this story here now in 1 Samuel 2, we find out in a hurry that things in Israel at that time are still in a spiritual disaster place. So if you listen to it, it's coming from 1 Samuel 2. Eli's sons were scoundrels. They had no regard for the Lord. Now, it was the practice of the priest that whenever any of the people offered a sacrifice, the priest's servant would come with a three-pronged fork in his hand while the meat was being boiled and would plunge the fork into the pan or kettle or cauldron or pot. Whatever the fork brought up was what the priest would take for himself. This is how they treated all the Israelites who came to Shiloh. But even before the fat was burned, the priest's servant would come and say to the person who was sacrificing, "Give the priest some meat to roast. He won't accept boiled meat from you, but only raw." If the person said to him, "Let the fat be burned first and take whatever you want," the servant would answer, "No, hand it over now. If you don't, I'll take it by force." This sin of the young men was very great in the Lord's sight, for they were treating the Lord's offering with contempt.
0: So clearly, Daryl, this was spiritual corruption of the highest level in Israel's religious establishment. Eli's sons, Hophni and Phinehas, were scoundrels indeed, exactly as the text describes them. They were running the temple for their own profit and pleasure, and old Eli, whatever he might have been like in his younger days, he seems now in old age to kind of been reduced to kind of a milquetoast sort of a person. All Eli seems capable of doing when it came to his wild sons was kind of wringing his hands and shaking his head and weakly asking them, "Please don't do that anymore." He seems kind of pathetic and vapid, truthfully, but it's just part of what was a really sorry picture and a sorry situation at that time. But then, in the midst of all this, we get these verses in chapter 2, and now we're up to verse 18. But Samuel was ministering before the Lord, a boy wearing a linen ephod. Each year his mother made him a little robe and took it to him when she went up with her husband to offer the annual sacrifice. Eli would bless Elkanah and his wife, saying, "May the Lord give you children by this woman to take the place of the one she prayed for and gave to the Lord." Then they would go home. And then, as we already said, the Lord was gracious to Hannah. She gave birth to three sons and two daughters. Meanwhile, the boy Samuel grew up in the presence of the Lord.
1: So we have this contrast happening. You got Hophni and Phinehas who are doing exactly what not to do. one thing that the Lord does not play around about is worship. And these are Eli's sons. They're supposed to be priests. They're supposed to be leading by example. They're not. And then the contrast of Samuel, who is ministering before the Lord, we see that this is one of the foreshadowing moments that you talked about in the opening, Scott, that you see this is bad stuff happening with Eli's sons, but then there's this glint of hope with Samuel, and is there more to come? But it keeps happening, the contrast.
0: Yeah, but Samuel. But Samuel, indeed, foreshadowing. In the midst of all that darkness generated by Eli's rotten sons, here's maybe a bit of a bright spot. And we see it for just a moment, and then we get this.
1: In verse 22, it says, "Now Eli, who was very old, heard about everything his sons were doing to all Israel and how they had slept with the women who served at the entrance of the tent of meeting. So he said to them, 'Why do you do such things? I hear from all the people about these wicked deeds of yours.' His sons, however, did not listen to their father's rebuke, for it was the Lord's will to put them to death." Well, there's another bad part there, Scott.
0: Bad, sad, and yet, what does the author give us in the very next verse, up to verse 26? "And the boy Samuel continued to grow in stature and in favor with the Lord and with all the people." So there it is again. Darkness, bright spot. Darkness, bright spot. And it's a bright spot that foreshadows maybe the coming of a better day, right? I mean, it's very clever how the author structured this text. He just keeps plopping Samuel into the story as a way to say, but wait, this is bad. But wait, this is bad. But wait, it's pretty clever. However, as the chapter closes out, we do end up going kind of back to a dark spot.
1: It says, "Now a man of God came to Eli and said to him, 'This is what the Lord says. Didn't I not clearly reveal myself to your ancestors' family when they were in Egypt under Pharaoh? I chose your ancestor out of all the tribes of Israel to be my priest, to go up to my altar, to burn incense, and to wear an ephod in my presence. I also gave your ancestors' family all the food offerings presented by the Israelites. Why do you scorn my sacrifice and offering that I prescribe for my dwelling? Why do you honor your sons more than me by fattening yourselves on the choice parts of every offering made by my people Israel? Therefore, the Lord, the God of Israel, declares your two sons, Hophni and Phinehas, will both die on the same day."
0: Boom. Mic drop moment for this prophet. So, yeah, we've happily enough have seen the foreshadowings, but Samuel, there's something good coming, maybe. But in the meanwhile, there's something really, really bad happening. And God sees this as a corruption at the highest level. This prophet reminds Eli what the laws of Israel are, things that we can read about in Leviticus and Numbers and Deuteronomy. And these two sons, who are false priests, who are wicked, wicked men, are just making a mockery of all of that. And God's going to have to do something with it. And here we find out what? The house of Eli will fall. So, clearly, we could use some longer-term hope in the situation. Again, we keep getting some foreshadowing of that with the name of Samuel. But is it really a foreshadowing of something good? Thankfully, the answer is yes. And we will begin to see that when we arrive in 1 Samuel 3, which we will do in just a moment, so stay tuned.
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0: So again, Daryl, we've had some foreshadowing going on where the boy Samuel is concerned. But now we come to this story. It's a story well known to many of us. It's God's call of Samuel in chapter 3. And here we go. Verse 1. "The boy Samuel ministered before the Lord under Eli. In those days, the word of the Lord was rare. There were not many visions. One night, Eli, whose eyes were becoming so weak that he could barely see, was lying down in his usual place. The lamp of God had not yet gone out, and Samuel was laying down in the house of the Lord where the ark of God was. Then the Lord called Samuel. And Samuel answered, 'Here I am.' And he ran to Eli and said, 'Here I am. You called me?' But Eli said, I did not call. Go back and lie down. So Samuel went and lay down.
1: So there's a few things happening in this verse, Scott. I know one of the things that's important is that when the author sets this book up, or at least this chapter, he says the word of the Lord was rare in those days and there were not many visions. So the fact that the Lord would intervene in this way could be surprising to those who are not hearing him very often or even expecting to hear him very often. So it really is a very interesting setup to what God is about to do.
0: God seems to have gone a bit quiet in Israel. Yeah, you have the feeling it's about to change, right? But for now, the word of the Lord was rare, not many visions. But then we're also told this, the lamp of God in the temple had not yet gone out. Now, okay, truth be told, that could be included here as no more than a temporal indication as to what time of the night
1: this
0: happened. Yeah. But in a symbolic way, we could also see this as a sign that although the word of the Lord was rare, God wasn't gone from Israel. Not yet, right? Despite all the corruption of Eli's sons that we saw in the previous part of this program, still the lamp of God's presence flickered and burned on.
1: Yeah, so God's calling to Samuel, and it sounds like a natural voice. I mean, Samuel really thinks it's Eli in the next room calling him, because it sounds like, I mean, me calling your name, Scott. And then you come in the room and say, what did you call me for? But that's how the voice comes to Samuel. But Eli, he gets a clue after the second, maybe the third time, he actually gets a clue that maybe the God is calling the boy, so they got to help him understand it.
0: But not at first, right? Eli just figures he was hearing things, he was dreaming, sends him back to bed, right? And as you just said, it happens a second time. And by now, Eli's probably getting kind of irked. This little kid at his age, he shouldn't have to be raising a kid, for Pete's sake. He needs to sleep. Middle of the night, I haven't called you. And then, right, it happens a third time, and now, finally, a little light bulb goes off in Eli's brain, even though they didn't have light bulbs back then, but you know what I mean? Hey, maybe it's the Lord calling Samuel, but you know, when you work in the temple of the Lord God of Israel, and I like the little inclusion on the line, oh, and by the way, the Ark of God was there, right, which is symbolizing of God's presence. If you're a priest, don't you think it might occur to you a little sooner than it did that maybe it's actually God calling? I mean, hello, it is the temple, the Ark of God is there, but maybe that's just testament, Daryl, to how rare the word of the Lord was. Even Eli couldn't have recognized God anymore when God's voice came.
1: It also could be kind of a study to think about how

0: place, and the Lord came and stood there, calling as the other time, Samuel, Samuel. And then Samuel said, Speak, for your servant is listening. And the Lord said to Samuel, See, I am about to do something in Israel that will make the ears of everyone who hears it tingle. At that time I will carry out against Eli everything I spoke against his family from beginning to end, for I told him that I would judge his family forever because of the sin he knew about. His sons blasphemed God, and he failed to restrain them. Therefore, I swore to the house of Eli, the guilt of Eli's house will never be atoned for by sacrifice or offering. Well, Samuel lay down until morning, and then opened the doors of the house of the Lord, but he was afraid to tell Eli the vision. But Eli called him and said, Samuel, my son. Samuel answered, like the night before, Here I am. What is it he said to you? Eli asked. Do not hide it from me. May God deal with you, be it ever so severely. If you hide anything from me, he told you. So Samuel told him everything, hiding nothing from him. And then Eli said, He is the Lord. Let him do what is good in his eyes.
1: So after Eli lets him know what to say when he hears a voice again, it's interesting that God calls him twice. It's really powerful. And so he says, Speak well for your servant is listening. And he gets not this happy word, not this encouraging word. You would think that God would say, I love you, or I'm here for good news. No, he has a rebuke to deliver. And it's crazy how even at 12 years old, he's got the truth from God of a big responsibility of what he heard.
0: And even though he's a little kid, he knows this isn't the kind of vision that you just lay on the old man casually, right? As you just said, he's a little kid, but the message God gives him was not some G-rated movie from Disney or something. It's heavy. It's a heavy message. It's a dark message. It's a judgmental message and vision. So he hesitates to tell Eli. Eli senses it and all but orders Samuel to cough it up. You know, what did God tell you? And Daryl, as we saw earlier in the series, it's nothing Eli hadn't heard before. We saw earlier that a prophet had come to him and predicted these things. Well, I guess if Eli had hoped that that prophet had it wrong, now he knows, no, he didn't. Because now this little boy has heard the same thing directly from God. There will be no escaping judgment for the house of Eli or his wicked sons.
1: Yeah, and then Eli, he kind of resigns to it. He says, yep, he's the Lord. Hey, whatever he said, let's just go ahead and submit to that. He had an opportunity to get his sons in account. He had an opportunity to rebuke his sons and correct them, but he didn't take that. But then he's looking at this young boy, and maybe he had a glimpse of hope because of the way Samuel is hearing the Lord and responding to the Lord. But in that situation, it's hard to say.
0: Yeah, although you got to say the word of the Lord is rare. And now when God finally does speak, he doesn't speak to the priest. He doesn't speak to Eli anymore. God's done with that. But he is speaking. And he is speaking to this little kid whose name means God hears. And now Samuel hears because God is speaking. He may look into the eyes of this innocent kid, and maybe he saw a little bit of hope beyond his priesthood, beyond the shenanigans of his wicked sons. Like you said, Daryl, the text doesn't tell us that. But certainly, if Eli looked at Samuel and saw the hope of the future in a way he could never see looking at his sons, then he was right about that, right? And in just a moment, we're going to see that there was reason for hope. And as we round out 1 Samuel 3, we'll see that, so stay tuned.
2: There is so much perplexity and anguish in the world around us, often marked by blatant injustice and atrocious suffering. 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These enduring words from the prophet remind us that although we are weak, God is strong. Although we are sinners, God is forgiving. 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
1: You're listening to Groundwork, where we dig into Scripture to lay the foundation for our lives. I'm Daryl Delaney.
0: And I'm Scott Jose. Daryl, let's dig right back into, we've been in 1 Samuel 3. That's where that well-known call story of Samuel in the middle of the night happens that we just read about. And then we also saw that at Eli's urging, Samuel doesn't hold back. He reveals to old Eli God's message of judgment. And then we read this in 1 Samuel 3:19.
1: It says, The Lord was with Samuel as he grew up, and he let none of Samuel's words fall to the ground. And all Israel from Dan to Beersheba recognized that Samuel was attested as a prophet of the Lord. The Lord continued to appear at Shiloh and there

0: he revealed himself to Samuel through his words.
1: So, wow, quite the turnaround here, Daryl. In chapter 3 of 1 Samuel, it's only 21 verses long, but look where we've come in 21 verses. We've gone from the word of the Lord being rare, not many visions. We've gone from the lamp of God not yet having gone out. We go from there to Samuel's growing up, only to become a frequent receiver of words from the Lord God. So what had been rare soon became common. And because of Samuel's close connection to the God of Israel, nice phrase, none of his words fell to the ground either.
0: I love that phrase. I also love the phrase earlier in the chapter where it says the boy grew in wisdom and stature, earning favor with God and with people, which is also said about Jesus. And if you fast forward to 12 years old with Jesus, the same thing is said about
1: Luke
0: the
1: 2,
0: Lord.
1: Yeah.
0: And so it's really powerful how Samuel has such an intimate connection with God that the words that he spoke, that I love that they don't fall to the ground. Like everything that he says is going to happen, it happens because he is so in tune and communion with the Lord. And that means that because of that, Samuel could be put right up there with the most prominent figures of Israel, like Moses and Aaron and Joshua, David, Elijah, because he was that prophet and priest and a prominent figure because God used him.
1: Exactly. Also reminds me of Isaiah 55. Basically, Isaiah 55 says, my words don't fall to the ground. My words do not return to me void or empty. God sends forth his word and it achieves something. It does something. And now we're kind of told that that was true of Samuel. He had such a close connection to God that his words almost became like the divine word itself. They returned with having achieved something. So despite the brokenness of Israel at the time, God was quietly at work behind the scenes. While Eli's sons Hophni and Phinehas were out making unholy spectacles of themselves, God was attentively listening to the prayers of a brokenhearted woman first, as we saw in the previous program. She just wanted to have a child. And as God answered Hannah's pleas, and as we saw in the previous episode of the series, he brought to the world someone who would indeed be pivotal for Israel going forward. And of course, Daryl, we've got 5 more episodes to go in the 7-part series after this one, so we're going to see how kind of that all works out in the balance of 1 Samuel.
0: Yeah, it's beautiful how God will take a small thing that seems obscure and insignificant and turn it on its head and bring it to bring glory out and bless many people. And I mean, Paul picks this up in the New Testament where he says, look, you are not like of noble birth. You are not of circumstances that made you amazing either. But God used the things that are not to nullify the things that are so that no one could boast and that he would get the glory. That recurring pattern happens in the families in the Old Testament and the New Testament, in our personal lives as well. And so it's really powerful to see God doing that.
1: So as we close out this second program of this 7-part series on 1 Samuel, what are some takeaways that we and all those listening can kind of think about? You and I are preachers, Daryl, so we do tend to have 3 points at the end, 3 takeaways, and we have 3 again today. And I think our first takeaway is never count God out. All right? As 1 Samuel opens, God appears to be almost absent. He's just not speaking much. His word is rare. His top representative of Israel was Eli, who had been rendered pretty sad and weak by old age and through the out-of-control actions of his 2 sons. You would think, Daryl, if people looked at Eli and thought, well, if that's our best and closest connection to God these days, we're doomed. But God was up to something after all. So first takeaway, never count God out.
0: So never count God out is the first point. The second point is to don't limit God in your mind. Don't decide that in the abstract that if God is open up to anything in your life right now, it has to conform to your expectations of what God has to do and what it has to look like. God is not going to do that. Don't restrict God to the obvious and don't listen for God's voice to speak to you only through the people you deem to be the most likely candidates to bring your word. Because we don't know if Eli was even looking for messages from God anymore, but if he had, he probably wouldn't have looked to a 12-year-old kid who was in his temple at that time. He probably wouldn't have looked to him. You never know who God will use or what will become God's vessel or avenue by which to guide you along the ways that he has mapped out for you in your life. So don't limit God in your mind.
1: Exactly, exactly. I think one of the things that we realize in reading scripture, Daryl, is that if you're a follower of God, and we see this in the ministry of Jesus, be prepared to be surprised, right? Be prepared to be surprised. So first takeaway, don't count God out. Second, don't limit God in your mind. And third, don't get too distracted by the people who seem large and in charge. even while being corrupt and terrible people who do awful things, right? I don't know about you, Darrow, but there are times in this world when it seems like all the wrong people are getting away with murder. You know, sometimes in the Psalms, claims are made that the righteous always prosper while evil people always suffer setbacks. But a lot of the time when I read the daily news headlines, I see very nearly the opposite picture. And after a while, you start to worry there is no justice. There is no reckoning. There's no balancing out of the cosmic books. There's no good things coming to the right people and wrong people getting their just desserts. It doesn't happen. But I think we do well to recall the famous words of Dr. Martin Luther King Jr., that the arc of the universe is long, but it bends toward justice. And so there, I think we have to have confidence in that. Even more now because we saw how the most unjust act ever committed, the murder of God's son, Jesus, paradoxically led to the greatest reversal of all times.
0: Yeah, it's beautiful to see that God has a through line in history, no matter how dark it gets in this world. And let's admit, it does get dark sometimes. And just as it was in Samuel's early years as a child, even there is a light that shines in the darkness, and the darkness has not yet put it out. And we can give thanks to the Lord for that.
1: Thanks be to God.
0: Well, thanks for listening and digging deeply into Scripture with Groundwork. We're your hosts, Darrow Delaney with Scott Bozay, and we hope you'll join us again next time as we continue our story of 1 Samuel in chapters 4 through 6, when Israel battled the Philistines, who then captured the Ark of the Covenant, a symbol of God's holy presence. Connect with us at groundworkonline.com to share what Groundwork means to you or to tell us what you'd like to hear discussed next on Groundwork.
1: Our recording engineer and post-production supervisor is John Reeder. Our senior producer is Courtney Jacob.

0: Let us all pray. Langit nun nga Dios, ibalaan namo nga Amay, salamat gid sa ning mga pulong nag-remind sa amon that when we come to you in prayer, you are willing and more than willing to fill us with your Holy Spirit so that we will going to know kung ano mga dapat namon pangamuyuon. Salamat gid that promise is always ara sa amon kay dira kami makakuha sa amon confidence knowing that you Ginoo ang nagapuno sa amon. Lord, we praise and we thank you sa imong ginahimo sa 1143 DZMR Missions Radio Santiago Isabela. We praise you, Lord, for ongoing maintenance and repair work at DZMR. And we also praise you, O God, for the safety of the DZMR staff and program partners during the successful PM radio distribution held on June 12, 2026 in Eheb and Wangwang Tinok, Ifugao. Lord, we also praise you for you have graciously provided donors who have been sensitive to the and supportive of our simple needs. As well, we praise you, O Lord, for the prayer intercessors. And these praises and thanksgiving and anticipated for the answered prayers nga ginhatag nimo kaupod sa mga intercessors nga may ara. Kaming salamat, Ginoo, sa imong paghimuno. And salamat, gid, sa imo nga pag-meet sang tagsa-tagsa nga needs. Ginadalaman namon sa imo ang 1197 DXFE, the Good News Radio Davao. We praise you, O God, for DXFE is back on terrestrial radio after being off sa kahanginan for over a month. Ginadalaman namon sa imo ang 106.9 DXGRFM Radio Gandingan Cotabato. We praise you, O God, for the launch of Daily Wisdom sa Facebook page and as well sa pagbasa sang sining programa based on the Book of Proverbs nga gin translate into Maguindanaon dialect with English subtitles. And salamat sa this initiative was designed to reach our Muslim audience through digital evangelism by sharing biblical wisdom and values in culturally relevant, accessible, and secure ways. Ginadala namon sa imo ang mga prayer request sa fundraising project sa 1143 DZMR Missions Radio Santiago Isabela. We praise you, God, for your faithful provision with 645 radio units nga already funded as of June 18. Salamat, gid, sa continued wisdom and strength for the technical staff as they work on the renovation and the painting of the station buildings. Ginadala man namon sa imo ang app 987 DYFR-FM Life Changing Cebu. We are praying for the right contractor to lead the structural reinforcement and repair sang ilang broadcast tower, as well as the 1116 DXAS, your community radio Zamboanga. We pray for wisdom sa pagpili sang right nga contractor and discernment in choosing the most suitable location for studio relocation, as well as the provision for a vehicle to support the station's operation. Ginadalaman namon sa imo ang FEBC mobile apps. We pray for increased engagement and for more listeners to download the mobile apps of 702DZAS, the new J, up 987 and 98.7 DZFE-FM. Ginadalaman namon sa imo ang bayanihan sa Mindanao earthquake, ang pag-launch ng FEBC sang Bayanihan Fundraising Campaign from June 12 to 26 sa pag-partner man sang Operation Blessing, all sang Phil Rudds and the World Vision. And kabay nga ini nga effort will be blessed and bring timely help to those nga affected. Ginadala man namon sa imo ang mga upcoming events, the FEBC staff retreat, and we praise you for the opportunity to rest, to fellowship, and to be refreshed together as a team during the retreat on June 22 to 24. And we are praying for a traveling mercy, safety, and for the success of the event as well. Kinadalaman namon sa imo ang mga domestic broadcast station sa 702 DZAS, Agapay ng Sambayanan, Manila. We are praying for every program na ma-produce will be guided by truth, integrity, fairness, and compassion, especially sa pag-cover some current events and issues involving differing opinions and perspectives. Ginadalaman namon sa imo ang 98.7 DZFE, the Master's Touch, Manila. We are praying for wisdom and smooth operation as you, O God, continue to strengthen and enable a small but committed team to serve well. Ginadala namon sa imo ang CARE 104.3 DWAY-FM Legazpi Albay. We're praying, O God, for the additional staff who will going to share the same heart and calling to serve you, O God, and for faithful volunteers as well to support the programs, the operations in the social media ministry. We are also pleading for strength, good health, and renewed energy for all the staff, especially ang tech team, si Kuya Jun and Kuya Mon, who have been on straight duties due to limited manpower as well. Lord, ginadalaman namon sa imo ang mga palangamuyuan sa protection, sa ila safety, and sa peace as they continue to experience earthquakes sa Subong. Their buildings has developed cracks in the reception and pantry area. So we are praying for wisdom in assessing its safety and for protection from further damage. And also, sang imong kalinong, your peace over the team and community. Ginadalaman namon sa imo ang 1233 DYVS, the Sweet Voice of Salvation, Bacolod. We are praying, Lord, for provision for daily operation. We are also praying for stronger and sustained partnerships with our pastors and church partners, fostering greater collaboration and ministry impact. We are also praying for wisdom, for guidance, and for provision as we prepare for the upcoming recharge event, as well as divine guidance and favor in establishing new program partnership with the LIFT Group or TAP and the Provincial Tourism Office, and protection as well for the proper maintenance and reliable operation of our transmitter and broadcast equipment. Lord, ginadala namon sa imo bisan pang pag-provide sang clear direction in securing a new office studio and location, wisdom and guidance in the search for the selection of the new station manager, and as well as good health, unity, spiritual strength for all the staff members and volunteers, and guidance and success in KBP accreditation process for staff and ministry partners. Ginadalaman namon sa imo, Ginoo, ang 103.3 The New J DXJLFM, your positive choice, Cagayan de Oro. We're praying for the upcoming 20th anniversary this August, that you will grant wisdom, guidance, and favor in all preparations. Ginadalaman namon sa imo ang mga palangamuyuan sang 1062 DXKI, your friendly voice, Coronadal. We pray for good health and protection, bisan pa provision sa tanan nga staff, and as well as we are praying for protection of properties, facilities, and their equipment. Ginapangamuyuan man namon ang ining nasyon, Ginoo, sa pag-struck sang 7.8 earthquake sa Sarangani sang June 8 nga continue to affect over 1.4 million people across Mindanao, leaving widespread damage to homes, schools, and infrastructure. While death toll has been revised to 76,000 remain displaced with ongoing relief. So gapangayo kami sa imong pag-alibyo sa ila, sa pag-provide, kay pag-meet sa tagsa nila ka mga kinahanglanon. 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Thank you so much, in Jesus' name. 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

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The studios are located at the ground floor of Smile Building, number 79 Verbena, San Sebastian Streets, Bacolod City, and the transmitter is located at Barangay Talok, Bago City. DYVS is being maintained and operated by the following personnel, duly licensed by the National Telecommunications Commission and the Professional Regulation Commission. 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

0: Good morning. 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The studios are located at the ground floor of Smile Building, number 79 Verbena, San Sebastian Streets, Bacolod City, and the transmitter is located at Barangay Talok, Bago City. DYVS is being maintained and operated by the following personnel, duly licensed by the National Telecommunications Commission and the Professional Regulation Commission. 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

0: En agama kulturan sa kanginan, glory to God na ayon kita sa Dri sa Duibis, ang iyo lagad, Pastor Alan Castigado, Dri sa Fortune Town Baptist Church, Colo City. Ang atong devotional text makita sa Psalm 46 verse 10. Be still and know that I am God. So Lord God, thank you so much sa sining pagbasa sa pulong nimo. 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Bless man ang mga listeners namon this morning. In Jesus Christ's name, Amen. Glory to you, God. 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So, praise God sa mga answered prayer. Ari kita sa pagpasalamat, bala, no? Kay nagligad nga si man, naging pakamuyaan naton ang 1143 the same hour sa Mission Radio Santiago Isabela sa nga ang Ginoo, nga maintenance sa repair work at the station is now 50% complete. At salamat na, no? Thank God for gracious donors who continue to provide for our simple needs including fruits and fresh egg. Sa 1997 DXFA, ang Good News Radio Davao, praise God sa DXFA is back on terrestrial radio after being off the air for over a month. And praise God for the launch of Daily Wisdom on our Facebook page based on the book of Proverbs and translated into the Mindanao dialect with English subtitles. So, and this initiative was designed to reach out Muslim audience through digital evangelism by sharing biblical wisdom and values in culturally relevant, accessible, and secure ways. Also, in 1143 ZMR, Missions Radio, San Sago Isabela, yes, praise God for His faithful provision with 661 radio units already funded as of June 18 through the 1000 FM radio fan drive. Sa Bayanihan Mindanao Earthquake, we praise God for the successful Bayanihan fundraising campaign held from June 12 to 26 in partnership with Operation Blessing, Pilgrims, and World Vision. Thank God for the opportunity to extend timely assistance to those afflicted or to those affected. Of course, at 12:33 DYV is the sweet voice of salvation, Bacolod. We praise God for protecting our transmitter despite recurring power outages, brownouts. We praise God for His daily provision and protection over our staff. Now, my friends, our request again is, and it is an opportunity for us to hear this prayer request, ang fundraising project updates sa 1143 DZMR. Makadto na kita karon sa pangamuyo. Father God in heaven, thank you so much of everything. And now we have the opportunity to pray in your kingdom, the presence of your Holy name. And 1143, the same Army Mission Radio, Santiago Isabela. We pray for continued skill, strength, and safety for the technical staff working on the renovation and painting of the station buildings. And up 98.7, DYFR-FM, Life Changing Cebu. We pray for the right contractor to lay the structural reinforcement and repair of the broadcast tower. Also, we pray for the 1116DXES, your community radio, Zamboanga, for wisdom in selecting the right contractor and discernment in choosing the most suitable location for the studio location and provision for a vehicle to support station operations. 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And we pray for the events in FABC staff retreat. We need your guidance, Lord God, for this opportunity to rest and to refresh together as a team, including the recharge staff retreat held on June 22 to 24 at CCT at Tagaytay. And that we pray for the staff from Ortigas, Pasig, Bukawi, Bulacan, and Iba, Zambales, that they may continue to serve with the renewed strength, unity, and passions for the ministry. Lord God, we pray for the special ministries and support teams, for the first response radio FRR, training for this year, kits for Mozambique, Malawi, and the Philippines. We pray for the Papuri Music Ministry. For youth, God, for these upcoming partnerships, for the continued strengthening of church support, and for youth expand its reach through streaming platforms. May you continue to have this opportunity. May the hanggang sa marinig ng lahat music video continue to reach and touch lives. Also, we pray for the software broadcast SBX for your strength, God, the protection and safety over the station and its staff, and your continued provision and sustenance as we faithfully utilize shortwave broadcasting amid ongoing changes in digital technology. We pray for the broadcast engineering BXA broadcast engineering BXA and IT. We pray for wisdom and collaboration in system upgrades, equipment maintenance, and the 702DZAS transmitter project. Of course, our nation, we pray for the Tacloban City school shooting, which claimed 3 students, is considered the first mass calling shooting in Philippine history. Investigators said the victims were randomly shot from a distance while charges are being prepared against the shooter's relatives for allegedly failing to secure the firearm. The tragedy has prompted higher school security, expanded mental health initiatives, and renewed attention to previous school shooting incidents in the country. And we pray for the NDRRMC reported that the June 8 magnitude 7.8 Mindanao earthquake has left 81 people dead, 31 missing, and 1,315 injured, affecting over 1.6 million people across four regions. Authorities have recorded over 10,000 aftershocks, and 18 cities and municipalities remain under a state of calamity. God, please be intervene to this place nga affected. Kabay pa nga you are there and move people to help them surrounding this place. We pray for the Ateneo to the Manila University acknowledged the CIDG's recommendation to file anti-hazing or hazing act complaints against former head coach Tab Baldwin and 10 others over the drowning death of two basketball players during a team building activity in Aurora. The university said it will continue cooperating with authorities, support the affected families, and strengthen campus safety measures. Lord God, give them strength and boldness to facilitate these needs. And of course, we pray for around the world, Middle East and USA. Oil prices have returned to pre-war levels as shipping through the Strait of Hormuz nears normal. But security concerns resurfaced after a cargo ship was reportedly attacked near Oman, prompting the UN International Maritime Organization to temporarily suspend its ship escort operations. Iran continues to assert control over the strategic waterway by requiring vessels to use its designated routes, while the U.S. and Gulf allies remain concerned about the durability of the preliminary Iran ceasefire agreement and freedom of navigation through the strait. We pray, O Lord God, in Venezuela is reeling after two powerful earthquakes measuring 7.2 and 7.5 struck near Caracas, killing at least 235 people and injuring more than 1,500. Thousands remain feared missing as rescuers continue searching through collapsed buildings, while aftershocks and widespread damage complicated relief efforts. International rescue teams and humanitarian aid are being deployed to support the response. Our Father in heaven, we entrust to you. And this morning, we appeal to your help. We can do nothing without you, God. And that we bring this in prayer to you with thanksgiving and supplication and prayer, Lord God. We intercede now in among these people and among this nation, Lord God. Please be in them and help them, O God. Please touch the nations and individual Filipino and other people of the world to be part of this peace and promotion of the truth and righteousness in the world. This is our prayer in the mighty name of Jesus Christ, our Lord and Savior. Amen. God bless, my friends, on the...
1: The time right now is exactly 5 o'clock.